found you.

kitchen, babe. But baby blue eyes look deep like an ocean, babe. To see lots of bootlickers, I can learn this trade.

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1: The Moose!
2: Stardate June 10th. A quadruple star system in Cygnus takes the concept of a close-knit family to extremes. It consists of three big, heavy stars packed into a region smaller than the orbit of Mercury, the sun's closest planet. A fourth star is looking on from a wider separation, about the distance between the sun and Jupiter, the fifth planet. The system was discovered by a planet-hunting space telescope. Over several years, it revealed two of the stars, then three, and now four. Astronomers say the stars probably formed together, from the same cloud of gas and dust. That means the four stars are siblings. All three of the central stars are bigger, brighter, and hotter than the sun. Two of them form a binary. They orbit each other once every 3 days. The more massive of those stars is already nearing the end of its life. It's beginning to puff up. It should get so big that it will engulf its close companion. That will begin a complicated process in which all three stars should merge. Within about 300 million years, all that will be left of them is a single, heavy corpse known as a white dwarf. The fourth star will remain on its own. It's about the same size and mass as the sun. It'll continue to shine for billions of years. Then it, too, will expire, forming another white dwarf. So this brilliant quartet will be reduced to a faint duo, two dead stars cooling and fading across the eons. You can find out more about the stars in Stardate magazine. Details at stardate.org. I'm Billy Henry.
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0: was brewing. This night in November would prove to be the catalyst, the culmination, the perfect recipe for the girl under the grey cloud must finally make way for the rain. Ingredients as follows: her loneliness, the vermouth, the scratching of the zip on the left hem of her dress, the echo of a belittling assessment she had received from a man earlier that day, and a voice note from her grandma that would say,
1: "Call me, please. We need to pray.

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I forgot that you existed.

First love affair. 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But my mama had some great advice, so I thought I'd put it in the words of this song. I can still hear her saying,

0: This is Yonder Radio. How are you doing? My name is Jared Ewe. I'll be your host. These are rural conversations with national reach, and we appreciate you being part of the crew. Coming up today, we have some insight on postmarks, like the stamp on your envelope. That's very important. We're going to have that could help you in your life. We will mention Leo DiCaprio twice. We could turn this into a mild buzz drinking game. Every time you hear Leo DiCaprio, that happens. And also a musical guest that involves sludge metal. That's all on the way on Yonder Radio. But first, from the Daily Yonder Newsroom, it is the Daily Yonder News editor, Jan Patalski. What is happening in rural America?
1: Hi, Jared. We're starting today with the Ohio Newsroom. That brings a story about Wright State University. That's an Ohio institution that just received $2.5 million in grant money from the U.S. Department of Ed to develop a program to educate folks, both the educators and the students, on AI fundamentals. They specifically want to develop a curriculum around best practices and basic fundamentals, focusing on rural schools.
0: All right, Jan, hear me out. A new old McDonald that goes AI, AIO. All right, maybe that didn't hit, but I felt it was pretty good.
1: No, it was really good. I loved it.
0: Okay, no, I feel better about it. I will be singing it to myself throughout the day. From ProPublica, Alaska's deteriorating schools, what is the story?
1: ProPublica brings us an article about how Alaska will more than triple its funding for school construction and maintenance this coming budget year. The legislation was just passed. However, it still is awaiting Governor's Mike Dunleavy's signature. If signed, it will allocate $148 million toward that cause, which is up from $40 million in the fiscal year of 2026. It's of interest to us because the worst conditions are found among rural schools, which also often double as emergency shelters. Now, it's obviously good news. However, we need to remember that despite this infusion of cash, that only covers about 13% of the total Alaska school needs for maintenance.
0: So not near enough. And from AP via KFF Health News, ICE detainees, medical neglect.
1: Yes, AP and KFF conducted this investigation into this story. You know, I'm not going to be bringing too many details about it. I just wanted our listeners to pay attention to this one. It focuses on hundreds of detainees across at least 33 states who allege in federal lawsuits that the immigration detention facilities continuously failed to provide them with medical help and medical care that they need. In particular, they said they didn't get medications on time or at all. And among the conditions listed, they named high blood pressure, diabetes, depression, epilepsy, Parkinson's, and HIV. It's important to remember that those legal proceedings towards those detainees are in vast majority civil, not criminal. And overall, it involves hundreds of thousands of people having been detained over the past several months.
0: Jan Patalski, bringing news and often necessary introspection. Thank you so much.
1: Thank you, Jared.
0: And that was Jan Patalski, news editor of the Daily Yonder. And now a Daily Yonder contributor in Caitlin McConnell. Now, she's all about the Ozarks and small towns, and she went to Missouri to see a town that was struck by a tornado last year. She visits Des Arc and the Des Arc Museum and Community Center, which is one of the buildings that's still standing. It was all created to preserve the history of the town, and now we get to hear about its present. Caitlin McConnell is here. She wrote Ozark's Notebook. After a tornado, Des Arc is down but not out. And Caitlin, you open this up and you say, Des Arc's better days flutter in minds like ghosts, popping up in personal memories and via Google Maps. And wow, that is stark, because landmarks that had been in Des Arc, Missouri, are not there anymore. Talk about that.
2: It's a really heart-wrenching moment for this community, which is really in a very rural part of Missouri. I had actually never been to Des Arc until I did this story. And so I never saw it before the tornado came through. I was on Google Maps, and the images that they have on Google Maps are from before the tornado. And it was really stark. I mean, it was actually like looking at what I would imagine a ghost would be like. here in Missouri, we deal with a lot of tornadoes and they're tragic and change life in an instant. And that's what happened here in this community, where one second it's like how it was, then one second it's not.
0: Before the tornado, what was the picture of Des Arc?
2: I got the sense that it was, you know, a thriving little town, especially in the past. It had suffered a lot of the same things that small rural communities have in terms of population decline and people moving away. But it still had a charm about it, and, you know, vintage buildings and community structures that kept people connected to their neighbors. And unfortunately, in the tornado, a lot of those things were destroyed. And so you had, you know, a sense of place that really doesn't exist in the same way that it did before. A lot of folks have moved away. Even its very small population to begin with really found a decline after the tornado because their homes were destroyed. And there wasn't really maybe a reason in their mind to rebuild them in the same place anymore. It's emotional visiting a place like that. You know, you can sense the loss that has come through. And, you know, that was something that really struck me about this particular story, is the fact that this museum is still there, which the irony of that to me was just really overwhelming, because it was already the place where memories were kept. But now when you have so few places left, and it was one that survived somehow, it's managed to keep that story alive.
0: Well, let's jump to that, because there is this person who seems pretty optimistic, Jackie Brandmeier. She is running this building that's still there.
2: From her perspective, keeping the museum going is a way of keeping that memory alive. And, you know, she grew up in the town. Her family have deep connections there. And so for her, it's more, and the board, you know, it's not just her, but the people who run the museum, it's about preserving what they can. And adding to that story and helping keep a sense of community alive, because the museum also is a community center. They have part of it that's dedicated to birthday parties and quilting events and different things that bring people together. Yeah, I don't think that it's necessarily the goal is revitalizing the town. That's never been, you know, what I got the sense of when I talked with them. It's merely keeping the connections that exist and reminding people that this was a place, even though it doesn't look like what it used to be.
0: Yeah, there is this constant duality in your article of people being hopeful, but also tinged with the bitterness of reality. The post office says they're going to rebuild, but the locals are like, they're not going to rebuild. Every time they open the door, there's some reminder of what's actually happening as compared to what they hope might happen.
2: Yeah, and again, I don't know that, I mean, the people I talked with didn't act like they think this is going to be a lot better. I mean, I don't want to be a downer. This story is one that's of reality. It's not a matter of illusions about what's going to be better, really. It's about salvaging what's there. And I think, though, that it is parallel with so many other rural communities that don't suffer tornadoes but do suffer the decline of time and are faced with a lot of the same challenges. This way, it was just all of a sudden, in a way that, you know, for most places, it's over a lot of years. Jackie, you know, she's worried that what happens to the museum if there aren't other people who step up, at, you know, over time to keep it going. This is an exceptional case, but it's really part of the story of rural America that you need people to step up and continue a story if it's going to succeed. You can't just rely on the past.
0: Very black and white situation, where it went from something that was optimism and community and thriving to survival.
2: I don't want to paint this picture that Des Arc was this metropolis and like a Mayberry before this happened, because I don't get the sense that that was the case. I mean, it was definitely a quaint place from what I've seen and what I've heard, but it was a sleepy town. But it did exist. Chances of it recovering in a meaningful way is probably lower than it ever would have been in its past. And so it's more about recognizing the spirit of why people need places that are meaningful to them. What is the role of people in stepping up to keep those stories alive.
0: You are definitely the reality on the ground. I've been trying to pull you in some optimistic direction, but I think in honor of the people of Des Arc, you are just keeping it real.
2: I think that's what I try to do in all the writing I do. I mean, I'm definitely not I'm a journalist. I'm not a cheerleader. I want to celebrate the good things. And in this case, I think this is a good thing. The fact that they even feel the spirit around keeping this museum going is really important and inspiring to me. But I also think that there are hard situations that many communities face, and it helps us all to understand and sympathize, or maybe help if we can. But time is hard and time marches on, and it's something that, you know, we need to understand and realize it affects people across the country.
0: Well, if Yonder Radio is anything, it's a celebration of storytelling and journalism, and you, Caitlin, should be celebrated because your Ozark credentials run deep. We know that. And Before you go, you have to tell me about the rock picking awards you're doing.
2: Yeah, this is Ozarks Alive's latest initiative. It's launching in 2026 as a way to recognize rural Ozarkers for the work that they're doing behind the scenes to share and celebrate our culture. And so there's a series of different categories ranging from historical preservation to creative arts, music, community building, all sorts of different things. And it's going to be a nominated and application process. And then there's going to be an awards event in November to recognize them publicly. So I'm really excited about it.
0: Well, you can read Caitlin in Daily Yonder regularly and also learn more about her and the Rock Picking Awards at OzarksAlive.com. And thank you so much for going to Des Arc and sharing with us their story.
2: Oh, well, thank you for having me on to visit about it. I enjoyed it.
0: That's always a pleasure to have Caitlin's dispatches from the Ozarks on the show. And OzarksAlive.com, the Rock Picking Awards are live now. We'll have a break coming up soon, but first we have a treat for you. We know that rural music can get pigeonholed, banjo plucked, guitar strummed in the country music box. But this week, we have Nico Albert Williams, a founding member of the metal band Medicine Horse. And they're not just metal, they call their music indigenous sludge metal. She's a member of the Cherokee Nation, and after relocating to her tribe's post-removal homeland in Oklahoma, Nico embraced food as a powerful way to reconnect with her Cherokee identity and community. She's been featured on shows like Chef vs. Wild and, well, even was a chef for one of her most famous celebrities. You will hear about this and more in our conversation. A lot of times people will say to someone in just a happy interjection, they will say, "You rock." And they don't mean it. But with you, they mean it. Because you rock.
3: I hope so. I try to rock.
0: You're like two lives here, because here you are. You are at Burning Cedar Sovereign Wellness. This is your place. And what does it do?
3: We're an intertribal community center here in Tulsa, Oklahoma. So the city itself sits on the tribal reservation land of the Osage, Muscogee Creek, and Cherokee Nations. And I'm a citizen of the Cherokee Nation myself. We're an intertribal space with the mission of addressing like socioeconomic disparities, health disparities, cultural disconnection for the Native community, all around like land reconnection and cultural reconnection and ancestral knowledge.
0: In mere moments, you will be introduced to indigenous sludge metal. But I wanted to get to one part of the culture, the food, because you know indigenous food well. Take us on a journey through a menu, a Nico menu. What would that feature?
3: Oh my gosh. Well, the most important thing about indigenous food is that it's always seasonal and it's tied to land. So it really depends on where you are and when you are, what that menu would look like. So right now, it's springtime in Oklahoma, and there's a huge like milk crate full of wild ramps sitting on my kitchen counter that need to be cleaned. If I were making a meal right now, it would have something to do with some beautiful wild ramps, maybe some strawberries. And strawberries are a really important food to Cherokee people culturally. All of our foods are really tied to, you know, our identity and our connection to the land. So what the land gives us in the season that it has it, and then just whatever we can be creative and make out of that.
0: Well, I believe Leonardo DiCaprio ate some of your food. Is that true?
3: He did. There was about 5 or 6 months there where I fed him every day.
0: And did you get any feedback from him?
3: He didn't fire me. I think if he didn't like it, I wouldn't have lasted very long.
0: That's true.
3: I definitely felt confident that he was enjoying what I was making. That was on the set of Killers of the Flower Moon. Yeah, I kind of just waited at home for him to get back from set from the day of shooting and would have some kind of dinner waiting. He was on a very, very strict diet at the time, trying to look a certain way for that character. And so I had very specific guidelines that I had to follow.
0: Leonardo DiCaprio is in her corner. Does that matter to you? I don't know, but it's something we should probably say. Not only are you the executive director of Burning Cedar Sovereign Wellness, I mean, you are a queen on that stage. Like, you really own the stage with your presence and your voice.
3: Thank you.
0: In your band Medicine Horse. Tell me how this came about.
3: My husband is a lifelong musician in the metal scene. You know, one of his latest projects in, you know, somewhere around like 2018, 19, was a band called She the Serpent. They were in the studio one day, and I was still in the restaurant industry at the time, and maybe it had a frustrating or stressful day. And he was like, you should just throw some background screams on this track and just see what it sounds like. And after a few really cringy, like absolutely horrible attempts, he helped me find that spot in my throat that I was looking for to scream. And it actually turned out to be pretty formidable. And I was like, oh, I kind of like this. That first band that we did together, She the Serpent, we ended up making it a dual vocal band. In our pandemic bubble was our very good friend Garrett Heck, who is an incredible songwriter, drummer, guitar player, voice of an angel, singer. Kyle, my husband, really wanted a project where he could play guitar because he'd been a vocalist for so many years.
0: There comes a time in every man's life when they want to wail.

0: don't know where that's coming from. Beelzebub, are you in Nico? I mean, because there is a deep darkness to those vocals. But then I listen to you in Turning Tide, and you're like a melodic angel.
1: Ooh.
0: How do you do that?
1: The scream part really came from Kyle coaching me and helping me find that part of my voice and in my chest. A lot of it is hereditary. Like I feel my dad coming out in there because he has this kind of booming voice. Part of that is just in me. And I need to just find the right way to control it. Finding things that need to be screamed really helps helps the delivery. You know, the work of Burning Cedar Sovereign Wellness is gentle guidance and, you know, making change by helping the community understand different ways of living and reconnecting to ancestral knowledge. And a lot of that needs to be done slowly and carefully and quietly. And then it's nice to have the opposite end of an outlet. It's good to have balance. That's one of our teachings, right? In Cherokee culture is that wellness is balance. So you have to have the light and the dark. You have to have the heavy and the light.
0: Yeah. So a girl needs an opportunity to scream. Well, look up more about Nico and you'll learn more about food you should be eating. Also the band Medicine Horse and of course, Burning Cedar Sovereign Wellness and the work you're doing there. Thank you so much for joining us today.
1: Yeah, it's been a pleasure. Thank you for reaching out. This was fun.
0: That was Nico Albert Williams with the band Medicine Horse. You can listen to the band wherever you stream music and learn more about Nico's other less scream-filled work at burningcedar.org. Well, we have more music after the break, but coming up, important information about postmarks. We're going to bring in our second Leo DiCaprio adjacent person. And one more order of business, though. The first trivia clue. We'll give you three clues in total, then reveal the answer at the end of the show. The answer to this week's trivia clue is an upcoming celebration held every summer since 1979 in rural Massac County, Illinois. And we have more clues coming up on Yonder Radio.

Yonder Radio, Rural Conversations with National Reach. My name is Jared Ewey. I'm your host, which means I'm like that giddy kid who won't stop sharing things with you. And right now, we have a conversation between Daily Yonder reporter Susanna Brown and Rolf Potts.

0: get his sign from his catcher, Gialluisi. First pitch of the at-bat in towards Waksman. Fouled off. Back towards us in the netting. Still haven't gotten any action up here in terms of balls flying my way. I don't think I've ever gotten one. I've gotten two that have been fairly close to the booth, but never had one where I could make a play on it, which that's all right. I don't think my hands can handle it. Probably break something, which would not be good. Do not want to deal with that whatsoever. Foxman here in the 0-1. Runner goes. Pitches low. Slide. In time. Safe called at second base. And stolen base there for Schlegel, the center fielder. Now gets himself into scoring position. Count 1-1. Off that pitch. Was low. It was a curveball coming sub-80 from Picozzi. Now the 1-1 pitch. Grounded up the middle. Rivera Colon there to make the play in time for out number three. Waksman grounds out to end the inning. Black Bears still down 1-0 to the Trenton Thunder as we go to the top of the fourth inning. Stay tuned. More Black Bears baseball coming right here on U92 The Moose.
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0: New pitcher in for the Black Bears, number 27, Clinton Harris, coming on the pitch for the Black Bears as we go into the fourth inning. Harris from Stone Mountain, Georgia, plays his collegiate ball at Chipola College. It's in the NJCAA D1 division. Originally committed to Auburn, but did not have any playing time there. But last year, 2026, he recorded 36 innings pitched in college. Only allowed 17 earned runs and had 55 strikeouts. Pretty solid stuff there from him. Was ranked the 136th prospect in 2024 by Perfect Game. Number 16 in the state of Georgia. Also has experience in high school, playing both outfield and third base, but has since moved to full-time right-handed pitcher. As he'll get his opportunity on the mound. First opportunity at home for Clinton Harris on the year as he gets his first taste of Kendrick Family Ballpark. Well, first face off against Macaro, the designated hitter.
6: Matthew Buchera.
0: Buchera, designated hitter. Number 37. Had a walk and eventually came around to score. The only run of the game so far. First pitch in, Clinton Harris, high for ball one. No real shift being played either side. Both infield and outfield for the defense, looking relatively stock. Clinton Harris now with a 1-0 delivery inside, called ball. Had to move Buchero off slightly. Not too much on the plate. Is a designated hitter. It's now 2-0. Harris looks and deals. That's in there. Strike one called on the outer half of the zone. About to go back to that off speed.